just wanna move you. I just wanna move you. Get caught within your gaze. Get caught within your gaze. Right here in your presence. It's where I wanna stay. Oh, just to dwell in your presence.

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I've never been a fan of it. I act tough, but really my shoulders, they ain't built for this. And I don't have nothing. It's like I'm standing in the rain, and you offer me a raincoat.

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Y'all are amazing. Holy cow, I can't handle it. This song is called Hold On To Me.

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It's a command. So be at rest. 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God is working in ways.

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Will you trust me? Yes, I'll trust you, Lord. What if it costs my life? Yes, I'll trust you, Lord. What if I lose the very thing I love so dear? Yes. Somebody say, yes, I'll trust you, Lord. Somebody say, yes. Come on, put your hands up. Say, yes, I'll trust you. I'll trust you. I'll trust you. Yeah. 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

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So be at rest.

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So I'm going to read Matthew 6, 9. And if you know that, feel free to say it along with me. Our Father, which art in heaven, hallowed be thy name. Thy kingdom come, thy will be done in earth as it is in heaven. Give us this day our daily bread, and forgive us our debts as we forgive our debtors. And lead us not into temptation, but deliver us from evil. For thine is the kingdom and the power and the glory forever. Amen. And church, amen. 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Amen.

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And it came to pass that I, Nephi, said unto my father, I will go and do the things which the Lord hath commanded. For I know that the Lord giveth no commandments unto his people.

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God so loved the world that he gave his only begotten Son. And this Son came as a lamb. He would become a conquering king, but he came as a lamb. He would be King of Kings and Lord of Lords, but he came as a lamb, and he came for you.

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The angelic host formed a choir and sang from the heavenlies. Wise men were wise enough to seek and bow down to this lamb. He came to seek and to save the lost. He came because he loves you. It's great to know that God so loved the world, but more important to know that God loves you.

0: Welcome. Shall we start our time of devotion today with a word of prayer? Heavenly Father, we thank you so much for your word. We thank you for opportunity that we all have as human to know you and to walk with you all the days of our lives. Jesus, today we want to look into your word together. Should there be anyone that is listening to this program that does not know you personally as their Lord and Savior, we ask you, Jesus, that you will reveal yourself to them through this message, that this word will bring light into their world, light into their life, and they will propose at the end of this meeting to walk with you all the days of their lives. Thank you, Jesus. We invite you, Holy Spirit, come in and enlighten this world. Come in and enlighten and give purpose to this word that it will make impact in the life of all the hearers. Thank you, Holy Spirit. Thank you, Jesus. Not because we merit it or deserve it, but because of your mercy. Do this and much more, for we pray in Jesus' name. Amen.
1: Welcome. English will follow in a moment. Velkommen til programmet Knowing Him, presentert av Menigheten Apostolisk Tro i Stavanger. 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Welcome to the program Knowing Him, presented by the Apostolic Faith Church in Stavanger. May God bless this time of devotion given on Saturday at 7 p.m. My name is Leroy Tonning, and I am the pastor of the church located at Kjensvollveien 56, next door to Kjensvoll School. Our church is a result of the great Azusa Street Revival in Los Angeles in 1906. And our church was established in Norway already in 1912 by people of Norwegian descent that wanted to tell about their new experiences. We have had our meeting hall on Bergeland Street under the large sign over the lake, Jesus verdens lys, Jesus the light of the world, for 70 years, but we are now in Kjensvollveien, not too far from the ice skating venues and up from the Kjensvoll roundabout.
0: Tonight on the program Knowing Him, we will be presenting a sermon preached by Reverend Dwight Bazell, one of our very senior ministers from our international headquarters in Portland, Oregon. The title of this sermon Is Jesus in your boat? We pray that this sermon will be of immense blessing to you. God bless you.
2: I'd like to read from Gospel according to St. Mark, chapter 4, verses 35 through 41. And the same day, when the evening was come, he saith unto them, Let us pass over unto the other side. And when they had sent away the multitude, they took him even as he was in the ship, and there were also with him other little ships. And there rose a great storm of wind, and the waves beat into the ship so that it was now full. And he was in the hinder part of the ship, asleep on a pillow. And they awoke him and said unto him, Master, carest thou not that we perish? And he arose and rebuked the wind and said unto the sea, Peace, be still. And the wind ceased, and there was a great calm. And he said unto them, Why are ye so fearful? How is it that ye have no faith? And they feared exceedingly, and said one to another, What manner of man is this, that even the wind and the sea obey him? Previously, the Lord had been preaching in the synagogue. And then he moved over to the shoreline of the Sea of Galilee. And he directed to have one of the boats shove out from shore and have him preach from there. Would have been a great acoustics. Can't imagine what that must have looked like from his direction. The crowd, perhaps some had even followed him from the synagogue when he was at this particular time in the seashore midst his sermon. His sermon was having to be parables. And those are always powerful. You might say, perhaps, synagogue, seashore, two different types of crowd in some way. But regardless, they all heard that Jesus is what they were looking for. Regardless of what they may have been thinking they were looking for, or what kind of message they were thinking they were looking for, they found that Jesus is what they were looking for. Regardless of where the people came from, each individual, what crowd or status, whatever, they found Jesus is the one. He's what you need to know, and he's what you need to hear about. The story that proceeded after they launched out is an exciting story, for sure. Also interesting, the theme in the center of this story was not the fact that there was a terrific storm, as much as there was a unusually terrific, terrifying storm. It must have been, because that boat belonged to one of those men. And some of those men were fishermen. They were used to the water. They were used to being out there. They were used to storms. And we don't read where they're saying, Oh, I've seen this before. This is just this. I've been through this. I've been through worse ones than this. We don't read that. Regardless of who they were terrified. This was a storm of storms. But that storm, as unusual as it was not the center of this story. The fact that they were so terrified, maybe beyond ever being this terrified, and their terror was real, very real. They thought they were going to perish. That still wasn't the center of this story. The theme of this story is they had Jesus on board. What would it be without that? The whole theme and core of this story is Jesus is on board. And that's what mattered. Yes, they immediately were focused on the storm. And that's all they seemed to be focused on. That sounds pretty usual, doesn't it? Right now, I'm caught up with what's going on. I'm caught up with the storm. But then they remembered when they didn't know what else to do beside themselves. Well, Jesus is here. Jesus is in the boat. So they called out to him. And even the way they called out to him in desperation, they were terrified, is sometimes perhaps a way we have felt. We're all people. And they thought, Lord, don't you care that we perish? Maybe some that have followed the Lord sometimes have thought in the great times of despair and thought, Lord, surely you care. Surely you're not asleep like maybe at the moment. Maybe it seems like maybe you are. But the Word of God says he slumbers not nor sleep. He sits at the right hand of the Heavenly Father making intercession for us daily, momentarily, 24/7. In fact, the Lord was way ahead of him. He's always way ahead of us. Always way ahead of us. He would let his disciples know, and all those listening, he said, I know every time a sparrow falls to the ground. I'm aware of it. But you're far more valuable than thousands, many sparrows. And so, of course he cared. We find that Christ was never overwhelmed here, was he? He wasn't overwhelmed at all. He didn't think, oh no, I slept just a little too long. Oh no, it's just getting got a little too out of hand. It just went a little too far. He didn't talk like that or think like that at all. Not at all. And, if we think about it, regardless of what level we think our own faith may be at, we can't, I dare say, anyone listening, we can't imagine of this ship going down and these people drowning when the Lord is on that same boat. Can you imagine that? I can't even fathom that. I don't think you can either. That wouldn't make sense. Of course not. The Lord is on board. And that's the important part of this whole story. It's always the important part. It's always what matters, whatever the situation may be. In fact, Christ's only possible concern was not anything to do with the storm or all these waves, even the water in the boat, was the fact that their fear seemed to be so great and their faith seemed to be so minimal. God is so patient, isn't he? Always the same, always the good shepherd. And he was always assuring in his ministry on earth. He was always assuring them by saying, fear not. Peace be unto you. When it would appear all of a sudden to his disciples, that's what he'd say. Peace be unto you. Regardless of what they were feeling at the moment, that's the Lord. We can never know the weather of life. From one day to the next, we cannot know the weather. In fact, as we go along, even as Christians, it's probably all too easy for us to just kind of overlook all the smooth days. We just kind of overlook. Aren't you glad the Lord understands humans he made us? No one understands us better than he does. But how easily we can just overlook all the smooth days, and then we get a bad one. I would be guilty of this too. And then we can just quickly say, let me tell you about my day. That's just kind of where we go. And we can overlook all the smooth ones. But thank God, the Lord is Lord every day. All the time, smooth sailing or otherwise. The important thing is that Jesus is in our boat of life. That's all that matters. Is Jesus on board my boat? That's all that really matters at all. When the Lord spoke, this whole story changed entirely from disaster to incredible things. It changed from terror to the power of God. You know, we really cannot know a whole lot about the power of God until we have the opportunity to experience it. So that means we go through some things in life. And we see some things in life, but God is always the same. They were not out there on their own. That's comforting, isn't it? They were not out there on their own. They were following the Lord, doing their best to follow the Lord. In the verse 35, it says, "Let us go." Those are the Lord's words. "Let us go to the other side." So, obviously, he didn't plan to reach the other side all by himself. He said, "Let us go to the other side." And so it is when we turn our heart over to God. The moment we are saved, we are on a journey with the Lord. The moment the Lord saves us, God is taking us somewhere with him. And he knows where he's going. And he had a purpose. He had a purpose to get over that other side. There was a reason he needed to be over on that other side. And he was taking them with him. When we start to follow the Lord, we are a part of the glories of the gospel. We begin to see things and experience things in our own life and all around us, especially with those also we know who are serving God as well. God is taking us with him, and he knows where he's going, and he has a purpose. He had a purpose when he said, "Let's go to the other side. Let's us, all of us, go over to the other side." He said, when he, in the Great Commission, he said, "Go ye into all the world and preach the gospel. And lo, I am with you always." He didn't say, "I'm going to do it myself." He said, "I'm turning it over to you, and I'm going to be with you." The whole important thing is that the Lord is on board. Storm or no storm, we just need God on board. That's all that ever matters. There was something on the other side that needed attention. The disciples didn't know it at all, but they were heading to another glorious time.

Well, they, you know, we'd run away from something like that. You wouldn't have been feeling good around town. Even your family, can you imagine how they felt? They needed the Lord to appear. That's always what's needed. The Lord was needed, and the Lord said, we're going to the other side. And none of those disciples that he said, let's go, we're going to be left behind. It says, you know, as incredible as that story was, if as we went any further into that one, because that's its own story, but that's where they were going. The fact is, that event and many glorious gospel events were waiting to happen beyond the storm. Beyond the storm that they were so terrified of. God is always in control. God always knows where he's going. Is Jesus aboard? Is Jesus in our boat? That's all that matters. We were told it's kind of unusual. Mark, unusual in the fact that you can easily skip over it. And Mark happens to record. He says, and other little boats. That meant there were some other boats with all this terror of storm. There were some other boats trying to follow. What was their situation like? What was their conversation like? And these people, whoever they may have been, we don't know the details of those boats, but we know they didn't sink. We do know that. And so, it can be so much like many people that start off brand new to serve the Lord, a new convert. Maybe someone unsaved, but kind of weighing things out, not sure what to think about it. Many times they will look to someone that they have confidence in and they know and believe, or they say, I believe and know God is with that person. I believe God is in their life. I believe they know how to pray. I believe God answers their prayers. And that happens, and you've probably been on both sides of the stick. If you've been in the gospel a long time, you've maybe gone from one to the little boats to where people are looking at you and think, I believe God's with you. I've seen your life, and I've seen God in your life. Well, that's pretty much like these little boats must have been. And they must have thought, well, what do we do? Turn around? Do it on our own? But all we do know is Jesus is in that boat with those guys. That's all we do know. That's all they needed to know. So they were all right. There are people like that. Thank God for those we know. Hopefully we can be of one like that. I was talking the other day to Sister Dorothy Hansen. The Lord's given her a long life, longer than she would have expected. And she would be one that I know would be what people would look and say, I know God is with that woman. I know her testimony. I know her spirit. I'd like her to pray for me. I pray for her. And she would be one that people through her lifetime, she would affect and thought, I know God is with that woman. And then that type of situation affects and encourages and strengthens the faith in the other people looking on that are still growing in the Lord. But she was, seemed to stalwart and faithful gospel worker, which she has been. But she was, in her testimony, she was an 18-year-old, extremely shy and timid girl. But somehow it was miraculous that she even had the wherewithal to get on a train up in Seattle and come down to Portland to visit her uncle, Bill Paulson, who everyone knew in the gospel work here. His powerful testimony. She'd never even met him. For a shy girl to get on a train and come down here and meet this man she'd never met, that was her uncle, but they connected and she found the Lord. God was with that uncle. Maybe she'd heard already that God has done some things for that uncle I haven't even met. And somehow the shy girl got enough energy and gumption to get to come down to see him, and she went to church with him, and God saved her soul. Well, she never forgot that. She was back the next camp meeting. God sanctified her and baptized her during that camp meeting. All these years.

0: She'd been serving the Lord. I'm sure the thing has switched to where people would look to her and go, I know God is with that woman. People like Dwayne Wilson, hear him testify. And he would, I don't know the details of what he didn't know about the Lord prior to him meeting up with old faithful brother Phil Burnett. I sure remember him. Some of you do. Powerful testimony, faithful man of God, and somehow he got connected with him, and he followed him right to church. I mean, Dwayne had been in jail and everywhere else, but he followed Phil to church. He knew God was with Phil. And it gave him some kind of courage, even when he followed him in, where he testified. Phil didn't just bring him back there. He brought him all the way down towards the front. That's what we hear him testify. Well, that wasn't just yesterday. The Lord had done some things for Dwayne, but his faith was encouraged by what he saw in someone else. And I'm sure people have been encouraged by his own life and testimony since. It's good to know where God is. And if God isn't on board of our life, he needs to be, and needs to be soon. Because that is the answer. He's always the right message. Well, Jesus wants everyone in that place. I remember shortly after I was saved, and someone gave me, maybe a family member gave me a wall picture. It was a painting. And I think it was painted in the early 50s. And I believe it was called The Sailman. I took that picture everywhere, and I always found a place for it, right where I could see it. It was simple, but to me, it just spoke volumes. And sometimes in praying, many times, I would just look up and look at that picture and talk to God. It was you might know the picture. It's this young man. And he has a strong grip on a ship's wheel. And there's storm and there's waves splashing into the boat. There might be lightning in the sky. I don't know. But the Lord is standing right behind him, big as life, with one hand on his shoulder and the other hand pointing straight out in front of him where he should go. And his eyes are just focused, just glued on where the Lord is pointing. And that picture speaks volumes. Everything around is fearful, but God is right there saying, that's the way. And he's focused. It meant a lot to me. Still does, is it? And you know, there's a Sunday school song. All of you might know it. With Jesus in the boat, we can smile at the storm. You know, sometimes there's a powerful message in some of those simple songs. Powerful if we stop and think ourselves, if Jesus in the boat, we can smile at the storm. And God only knows what is beyond the storm. We need to be with God. What we do know is Jesus is always the answer. We need Jesus in our boat. We cannot afford to just be in our own boat. We cannot afford to be in someone else's boat. We need to be in Jesus' boat. And yes, he gets in our boat of life, but that makes it his boat. Really? It's interesting, in closing, it's interesting the unique wording in verse 36. It says, they took him even as he was in the boat. They took him because he was already in the boat. He had already taken charge and said, I need a boat to preach the gospel to these people standing on the shore. And so he took the boat. He was already in possession of the boat that was actually their boat, someone's boat. So they took him even as he was in the boat. When he steps in your boat, it becomes more his boat than your boat. And how do we ever lose with that? After all, he says, I am the way, the truth, and the life. One time, when the disciples were afraid, oh, Lord, are you going to leave? What are you going to do? You're going to do something different? And Thomas was fearful and said, Lord, Where are you going to go? We don't know the way. What shall we do? He said, Thomas, I am the way. I am the truth. I am the life. Just get me in your boat, so to speak. And we thank God. God will sail anyone interested, anyone saved, anyone serving him. He plans to sail us through this life onto heaven's shores. That's what God has in mind. Even when storms come, who knows what God has planned beyond that storm? God knows all that. God's in control. And thank God, he's ready to just say, let me step in your boat. If we're not sure, we can be. If we're not saved, we can be now. We can pray anytime, anywhere. And Jesus will be right there. We thank God. God bless you. We'll be having a time of prayer.
1: Hvis du I Stavanger-området, inviterer vi deg til å delta på våre møter, spesielt søndag formiddag klokken 11. 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Dere vil også finne adressen I USA på den norske hjemmesiden. If you are in the Stavanger area, we invite you to our services. 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The meetings are mostly in Norwegian, but are always interpreted to English. 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
2: We hope you have been blessed by the program today. We would like to close with a word of prayer. Heavenly Father, we thank you so much for this word and for the power in your word. Through your word, you've revealed to us again today that you are willing to navigate the storms of life with us, to sail through life with us. We invite you, God. We invite you, Holy Spirit, that you will be here with us as we go through life. Is there anyone that is still struggling with this? Jesus, we beg you to please reveal yourself to such individual and sail with them as they pray, wherever they are, looking up to you, inviting you to their hearts. Jesus, we pray that you will be with them and will praise you forever. Thank you, Holy Spirit. Thank you, Jesus. We will praise you all the days of our lives, for we pray in Jesus' name. Amen.

0: That's where I'm headed. That's my new address. I've been living in an apartment down here, but I'm going to a home in heaven. Anybody want to go with me this morning? Let's go. Now, Father, my heart is full. That first service today just rinsed me off, and I'm full and running over. I feel like all of those rivers of living water are about to burst out of me right now. Thank you, Holy Spirit. I'm asking you now, Lord, that you will open our understanding. I pray it all the time, Lord. I want the people to know it's not because I don't have something else to pray, but it's so important, and it's such a gift for you to open our understanding that we can see. And thank you, Lord, how many times did you say, "He that hath ears to hear, let him hear." And yet we get to stand here and hear. Oh, praise you for those ears. Praise you for that understanding. And now I praise you for this beautiful word. Oh God, your word is forever settled in the heavens. Your word is a lamp to our feet, a light to our path. The word of the Lord guides us, feeds us, strengthens us. So thank you, Jesus. We get to hear your word. And all the church said amen.
1: Amen.
0: Thank you for being seated. Now, I don't know if you've smiled at the person beside you yet, but it wouldn't hurt. I have a routine. Sandra and I both get up very early every morning. And she goes to her place, and I go to my place, and she studies her thing, and I study my thing, and I have a regimen. This Tuesday morning, when I sat down to do that, the Holy Spirit, I don't want to say interrupted, because he's the Holy Spirit. He can do whatever. But he nudged me in a different direction. And I said to the early crowd, if you walk in the Spirit and live by faith, you find yourself doing things you had not planned to do. And on this Tuesday morning, I felt the Spirit nudging me to read in Matthew, Mark, Luke, and John of the sufferings of Christ. And so I began. I began in Matthew. And when I gathered myself and realized that I'm not just going to read over this, this is to be received, it broke my heart. And I stopped, really, with tears streaming down my cheeks, and I said, Lord, will you forgive me for the many times I read this and didn't cry? For the times that I read how they slapped you in the mouth and I didn't gasp. Or for all those times when I read about a spike going in your hand and it didn't shock me again. I'm so sorry, Jesus, because this whole book is about you. What happened when they arrested you that night and when you were tried unjustly and crucified was the central event in human history. It was the lowest day for mankind. Calvary showed the utter hatred that man has for God, but it also shows the utter love that God has for man. And so I spent the remainder of this week really reading it. It wasn't a devotional that I was trying to get in. It was something I had to ponder and examine. And it has torn me up emotionally more than once this week to think that everything Christ suffered, He suffered for me. You can go ahead and make it personal. He did that for me. The sufferings of Christ, it is something that will never be understood. I don't even think we'll understand it when we get to heaven. It was the ultimate thing that God did for me. I cannot pay Him back. He doesn't even expect that. I can only receive it with thankfulness. What shall I render unto the Lord for all of His benefits toward me? I'll take the cup of salvation and call upon the name of the Lord. I'll never pay Him back, but I can receive it and I can thank Him for it. And I can remind myself until I leave this world, this is a holy book. And the ink and the words on this page were put here by God, and they are not to be skimmed over or checked off. They are to be reverently understood. This holy book is to be admired. It is precious. We are to yearn for it and live by it. But it's full of tough things. When I think of the betrayal of Jesus, He's sitting in an upper room that had been prepared for the Last Supper. He's sitting with men He loved to the very end. And He looks at one of them and said, "What you do, do quickly." And He dipped a piece of bread in wine and He gave it to Judas. And Judas left and he betrayed the Lord and sold Him for 30 cheap pieces of silver. For someone who loves as deeply as Christ loved, that must have ripped his heart out. And then to take those 11 disciples that were left, stand them up and say, "Come with me." And they left that upper room and they walked down near the brook Kidron. And He said to 8 of them, "You guys stay here and pray." And He took Peter and James and John and He went to a garden. And I have to read this to you. He was withdrawn from them about a stone's throw. And He knelt down and prayed, saying, "Father, if it is Your will, take this cup away from me." If you're not familiar with Bible language or Hebrew idioms, the cup is an event. It's an assignment. When someone was spoken of as having a cup to drink, it meant that they had something that had to be done, a job to be finished. The cup for Jesus was the cross and the sufferings. "Father, if it is Your will, take this cup away from me. Nevertheless, not my will, but Yours be done." Then an angel appeared to him from heaven, strengthening him. Listen to these words. "And being in agony. Y'all mind if I just be myself this morning? This is hard for me. Agony. I've had dogs. I love dogs and cats. And I've had a dog that got hit by a car. And that dog was in agony. And it killed me. And all I wanted to do was take the pain away. My Savior, God's Son, in a dark, cold garden, all alone, was in agony. He prayed more earnestly. Then his sweat became as great drops of blood falling down to the ground. Imagine it, such intense praying and warfare until the blood begins to ooze out of your pores and it drops to the ground. And when he rose up from prayer and had come to his disciples that he thought would be watching, he asked them, "Would you watch with me while I go pray?" Surely Peter, James, and John can watch with me while I pray. When he rose up from prayer and had come to his disciples, he found them sleeping from sorrow. They were so depressed and disappointed, they just went to sleep. They had no idea that their sorrow had become his sorrow. Then he said to them, "Why do you sleep? Help me. Rise and pray, lest you enter into temptation." And I see that in the scriptures, the agony of Jesus. Well, that garden scene only gets worse because here comes the mob with torches and spears and swords and religious leaders and the betrayer Judas. And in the dark, they're looking for Jesus. And they take his beautiful hands and they tie them up with a rope and they lead him to Pontius Pilate eventually. Annas, then Caiaphas, and then Pontius Pilate. And there, Pilate tries to wash the guilt from his hands and says, "I find no fault in this man at all." And he says, "But I'm going to turn him over to you. But I'm going to scourge him first." Scourge him? For what? He never spoke a foul word. He never had a bad thought. He never did an evil deed. He never hurt anybody. And yet they tied him to a post. And they let the most vicious Roman soldiers whip him until they were weary. And they filleted his back and they exposed his bones and the flesh fell to the ground and the blood poured and the people laughed and the leaders slapped him in the mouth and said, "Prophesy. If you're the king of the Jews, if you're a Messiah, tell us who just hit you." And then I just don't even have the time. I don't know that I have the stamina this morning to talk about the cross. They took that Jesus who was at the point of death. They put a cross beam on his shoulders and made him carry it until his legs gave way. And then they compelled one Simon to take it the rest of the way. And then when they marched him to Golgotha, they laid that bleeding, exposed back on that wooden beam. And they nailed those hands to that cross and those feet. And the blood poured, and the devil laughed. And the leaders rejoiced, and his mother wept. And it was a dark, dark day. I think only Isaiah can say it better than I can. "He is despised and rejected by men, a man of sorrows and acquainted with grief. And we hid our faces from him. He was despised and nobody cared." That's what that means. "Surely he has borne our griefs. He has carried," I'm going to make it personal, "my sorrows. Yet We esteemed him stricken, smitten by God, and afflicted. But he was wounded for my transgressions. He was bruised for my iniquities. The punishment for our peace was upon him, and by his stripes I am healed. All we like sheep have gone astray. We've turned every one to his own way. And the Lord, God the Father, has laid on him the iniquity of us all. I can't make that any plainer. Neither can I explain it. After all of the punishment that human beings could put on him, and after all of the harassment that hell could muster against him, the Father then took every sin I've ever committed and every sin you have or will ever commit and all the sins of the entire human race and put it on his shoulders. For 6 hours, Jesus Christ hung there, thirsty, forsaken, lonely, abused, hurting, and nobody could help him. At high noon, the Father said, "That's it. This is the blackest, bleakest moment in human history." You see, God, when he made the universe, created light first. He wanted everybody to see it. But when it was time to redeem man, he turned the lights out. And he himself could not even watch, and he turned his back on his own son. The loneliest man in human history was Jesus Christ. That day,

disciples down, and Jesus filled a basin full of water. And Jesus tied a towel around his waist, and he went up to them, and he got down on his knees, and he washed their feet. He washed the very feet of the men who would run away from him. Those feet forsook Jesus, yet he washed them. And then, as they gathered around the table, this is what I found this week in prayer and study. Jesus began the Last Supper. The Bible says, as they were eating, Jesus took bread and blessed it. That means he thanked God for it. He gave thanks for the bread and broke it and gave it to the disciples and said, "Take, eat, this is my body. This is what I can't get." Jesus, knowing what's coming in the next few hours, actually thanked God for it. He said, "This piece of bread represents my body, and it's going to be stomped and broken and whipped and abused and broken. Thank you, Father." He blessed it and said, "Thank you." He was thankful knowing what was coming. I had to ask myself, do I have that kind of faith? Have I just given up because right now my life is a little difficult? I can't even offer up a praise or a thank you when God's already told me he's solved the problem, he'll meet the need, he's already gotten victory, but why can't I go ahead and thank God for it? I'll never face the cross because he bore it for me. I'll never be whipped by a centurion because he took it for me. I'm going to preach this morning. I will never be forsaken by God the Father because Jesus endured it for me. At least I can lift my hands in the midst of the trouble in my life and say, "Thank you, Jesus. Thank you, Father. I bless you for your body. I bless you for your grace. I don't know what will happen tomorrow." Jesus did know. And Jesus knew it was going to be bad. I don't know, but I know it won't be that bad. I can stop and I can lift my hands and I can bless his holy name because God has already gotten me victory in whatever I'm going to go through. He held it up in that hand, that bread, and then he held up the cup and said, as he gave thanks, "Drink all of it, for this is the blood of the new covenant, which is shed for many for the remission of sins." It's a new day. A new time is coming. Praise God. Jesus said, "Eat the bread, drink the cup." And I'm looking now at his hands. They don't have any scars in them. They're just rough carpenter's hands, but they don't yet have holes in them. In just a few hours, those very hands that had picked up little children and put them gently on his lap and blessed them and stroked their brow would have a hole in it. Those very hands that reached out to a little girl when she was dead and lifted her up will soon be marred. And that hand, that clean hand, one day reached way down to Peter and picked him way up out of a stormy sea and said, "Where's your faith?" Beautiful hands. Gentle hands about to be nailed to a cross. Never again will those hands be without scar.

throughout the ages, we will walk around with Jesus. We will hold hands with Jesus. We will hold court with Jesus. We will interact with Jesus, and we will always see the nail prints in his hand, and it will always remind us, he did it for me. And as long as eternity rolls, whenever we walk with Jesus, we'll look down and see the nail prints in his feet. And occasionally, when he's talking and blessing and glory, his priestly robe may fly open and we'll see the scar in his side. And that will be for eternity. And yet, Jesus saw that instead of the pain of the cross, he saw the joy of you and me being in eternity with him. Brothers and sisters, I wondered, how could he do this? And I thought Jesus must have seen something we can't yet see. The Bible says, for the joy that was set before him, he endured the cross, despising the shame, and is sat down at the right hand of God. He said to the disciples, right before he went to the cross, I'll meet you in Galilee. I got a little thing to do first called die. I got something to do called rise from the dead. And then I'll see you boys in Galilee. So he looked over the pain of the cross and the crucifixion, and he saw something that we don't yet get. You see, Paul wrote to the Romans in chapter 14 and said, the kingdom of God is not meat and drink, but righteousness, peace, and joy in the Holy Spirit. See, they were wrangling about church rules and religious requirements, you know, like we do all the time. Baptists have their rules, Pentecostals have their rules, and it just goes on and on, and you got to meet standards and requirements, and we just get all caught up. What should you eat, and what shouldn't you eat, and can you drink, and should you not drink? On and on and on. And Paul said, hang on just a minute. You people are caught up in stuff that does not matter. Let me tell you what the kingdom really is. Righteousness, peace, joy in the Holy Spirit. And I think that Jesus saw a righteousness we don't yet know. And a peace we can't yet comprehend. And a joy we've never even thought of. Listen, when we talk about righteousness today, we are the righteousness of God. And in God's eyes, I'm as righteous as I can be. I got a little problem, though. I need to calm down here. I'm ensconced in flesh. I'm in a cocoon called flesh. So my righteousness sometimes gets blurred out by the flesh that's around me. But there will be a day when I won't have flesh around me. It's a righteousness I don't yet know about. How about peace? He said righteousness and peace. We talk about there will be peace in the valley for me. Peace in the time of trouble. He'll give you peace in the middle of the storm. But there's coming a day. There won't be a valley. There won't be trouble. There won't be a storm. It's a kind of peace we don't yet know about. But it's in the kingdom of God. And that's where we're headed. And how about this? Righteousness, peace, and joy in the Holy Spirit. Wow, what kind of joy must that be? I got joy right now, a little bit. I got enough to get me through this service and through this day. You all know we have joy unspeakable and full of glory. We know that Jesus said, you can have my joy. But the problem still exists. I got a body that's opposed to joy and righteousness and peace and Jesus and holiness, and I gotta fight it. And some mornings I get up and I just can't find my joy. But there's coming a day when this body will no longer exist, and I will know what it is to have joy in the Holy Spirit. Not joy with the Holy Spirit in me, but joy in the Holy Spirit.
You see, the Holy Spirit must have a joy we don't yet know about. Jesus must have a joy we don't yet know about. He said to the fella that was a faithful servant, "Well done, good and faithful servant. Enter into the joy of your Lord." Well, there must be something waiting, and Jesus must have known something that made him kind of endure the cross, look past the cross, and I'll tell you what it is. He knows there's coming a day when he's coming back to get every one of us, and we'll be before him with righteousness, peace, and joy. We'll be the family of God, never to be separated, never to be tempted, never to be destroyed, never ever again to fall into sin. We are the body of Jesus Christ forever. Praise God. My, my, my. I knew it would hit me sooner or later. Here it is. Boy, I feel Jesus up in here this morning. Okay. I don't know how many years ago it's been. I'm just going to say three children ago. We have a young lady in this church whose parents are on staff. Her name is Katrina. And Katrina met Jared. And boy, did they fall crazy in love with one another. Katrina was so excited, she glowed. Especially when he asked her to marry him. She would come by the office and say, "I'm going to get married. Oh, I'm going to get married." Listen to me. In all my years of pastoring and marrying people, I never met a girl so excited about getting married. I'm not kidding you. She was giddy. You start talking about marriage, she just kind of jump up and down. I said, "Katrina, I've never seen anybody so excited about marriage." She said, "Only 32 more days. Only 16 more days." And I'll never forget that day when Jared was standing beside me here and those doors opened there and I saw her in her wedding gown. And I tell you, she was beaming. And she came down the aisle. People were standing, so she couldn't yet see Jared. They were standing, and she was just smiling at everybody and doing this. Old Jared standing there with beads of sweat running down his head. He's nervous as he could be. He kept looking at me and fidgeting. I said, "Just calm down, boy." And when she got to the corner here and saw Jared, I've never seen such a look of joy and happiness in my life. That girl wanted to be married. And we went through the ceremony. I don't think she ever shed a tear. He did. She didn't shed a tear. She just smiled and repeated those vows and gripped his hand and put that ring on. And I said, "I now pronounce you husband and wife. You may kiss your wife." She grabbed him and let him have it. And on the way out, it's the truth. Now, God didn't let me remember that for nothing. I got a question to ask the bride of Christ this morning. Where's the joy? Where's the giddiness? Where's the peace that says, "Won't be long now"? Where is the happiness? I never saw Katrina upset about all those invitations, you know, and how much it's going to cost my daddy. Oh, I never saw her get upset. I'm sure she did. I'm sure she did some crying. But when I saw her, it was just four more days. I'm telling you, folks, that's how the body of Christ, let me say it like this. That's how the bride of Christ ought to be living and acting on this earth. Our worship ought to be with a glow on our face. Our walk ought to be like we believe he could come at any moment. I want to get married. I'm ready to see the groom. He wants to see me. Brother, we ought to stop being caught up in all of this
stuff that drags us down and wears us out and steals our joy. And ever so often look up and say, he's coming soon. He could come today. I've got joy, unspeakable joy, way down in my heart. Do it, somebody. Hallelujah to God. Well, how do you feel today? I don't know. I'm having a really rough day. I don't know. The Lord sent you here to have me tell you this today. Lift your head up. You're about to get married. You're about to marry the creator of the universe. You're about to marry the King of Glory. The water walking, devil defeating, miracle working Son of the living God, who holds all things in the palm of his hand. Say amen, somebody. I wish you could feel what I feel right now. Let me give you some pastorly advice here. If you struggle with your love for Jesus, and right now you're saying, I'd like to feel that way, I'd like to be that excited, I can tell you why you don't. Want me to? I'm sorry? How about up in the balcony? That almost makes me want to go back to an 8:30 service and preach. You struggle with your love for Jesus when you neglect this book. You have a wandering mind, and you're always trying to capture it so you can pray and think when you neglect this book. When you do what I've done many, many times, and that is just read it, that's when your mind says, I think I'll go where I want to. But when you sit down and you say to your flesh, shut up, be still, be quiet, I'm in the presence of my groom, and I will not get up from here till I hear him. Till his Holy Spirit speaks to me. Till I can feel an emotion. An unction. I will not get up from this place of reading and worshiping and pray. Folks, you got to stay there sometimes. You have to stay there. The longer I stay, the more I love Jesus. And the more I love Jesus, the less I love this world. Yes. Oh, having a little trouble with worldly things, are you? There's a reason right there. Always feel pulled between the world and Jesus. There's your reason right there. Don't ever really feel victorious and spiritual and full. There's your reason right there. Always feel like your mind's a little contaminated. On that night, Jesus, when he was washing their feet, said, now you are clean through the word that I have spoken unto you. This will clean your mind up. This cleans everything up. The word of God will wash you. Folks, the reason we struggle so much in prayer and reading and living is that we do not give ourselves to the Word of God and prayer. But that's your job, Loran. That's what we pay you for, to do that and then feed us. You don't know what just went through my mind. But because I've been reading this week, I just killed it.
See, first of all, you don't pay me to do this. I got called to do it. What'd you think of that? Well, we pay your salary. You don't pay me nothing. God supplies all my needs. Well, don't you get something from me? Of course I do. It's the church's obligation to pay those that feed them the Word of God. That's what it says. Pay double honor to those that are faithful to the Word. But I don't do this for you. You have to do it for you. You can't come in here on Sunday and say, I hope he can get me back where I was last Sunday. No, sir. You got to do it yourself. So understand, the Word of God has cleansing power. And then you need to remember, too, that same night when Jesus offered up the bread and the wine, and then Paul reiterated it in 1 Corinthians chapter 11, for as often as you eat this bread and drink this cup, you do preach the Lord's death till he comes. This do in remembrance of me. Not the first time I've said this. Jesus knew there was a day coming when he wouldn't be the center of the church. He would not be the center of many local congregations. It would be the stars, the star preacher, the star singers. It would be the programs and the foo-foo and the all the stuff. And he would be forgotten. So he said, remember me. That's what he's saying today. Remember me. So, Pastor, I'm struggling right now spiritually. You forgot him. Is that too hard? No, it's the truth. Come on. Pastor, I'm just really, really, really at a hard place in my faith right now. You forgot him. Your mind's not on him. Your mind's not in his word. Your knees are not bent. You're not bowing in his presence. You're not spending enough time with God. I'm talking from experience. When I neglect those things, the world has a stronger pull on my life. I struggle with victory in Jesus. I struggle with the things I see and say and think. But when I'm diving into the Word of God and eating its sweetness deeply, I don't struggle. There's a word for every one of you there. This is your solution. You won't have any trouble remembering Jesus if you stay in his word. Jesus says, remember me now. Even now, when you leave church today, remember me. You didn't just go and think about me for an hour and a half. When you go home, remember me. When you're packing for the cruise, remember me. Oh, when you're signing for the new house, remember me. Got you a new boyfriend? You better remember Jesus. Oh, I could go on and on, couldn't I? Don't forget Jesus, because the moment you forget Jesus, the world starts moving in, starts having an effect on your mind, your soul, and then it will manifest itself through your body. So I've come to tell you this morning, it's time for the bride of Christ to get serious about wedding plans. Have you checked your wedding dress lately? Or should I say garment? Have you checked your wedding garment lately? Have you forgotten Christ, and have you let your wedding garment sit in the corner? Is it wrinkled? Is there a spot on your wedding garment? Is there a tear in it? You don't have a smudge on your wedding garment, do you? Because he's only coming back for those who have spotless robes. This would be a perfect day for you to make a great big decision. Think I'll go home and check my wedding garment.
make sure it's pressed and clean. This would be a good day for you to decide, every one of you. I think the next four mornings, I'm going to read of the sufferings of Christ. Monday morning, I'll start with Matthew. Tuesday, Mark. Wednesday, Luke. Thursday, John. Just the sufferings of Christ. Hold it. Cherish it. Ask God for revelation in it. And see if by Friday you aren't a different person. What was that song I sang this morning, Sandra? I'm going to sing a song, and I'm not a singer. But I got one in my heart. And anybody that wants to join this bad singer with this real good preacher,

I'm going to ask the bride to lift your hands. Act like you can't wait to see the groom. We bless you, Jesus. Hear our cry, O God. Attend unto our prayer. Hear our praise, O groom. We long to see you. O God, our Father, we thank you that you have provided a husband for us in Jesus Christ. Holy Spirit, thank you that you introduced us one day. Thank you, O God, for the hope of heaven.

May the Lord be with you. May you make it your mission this very week to spend time alone, intense, alone, personal time with Jesus. Do not just check off a devotional box. Go somewhere and say, "Speak, Lord, for your servant is listening." Let the words of my mouth and the meditations of my heart be acceptable in thy sight, O Lord, my strength, my redeemer. Now, how many of you think you got some joy? All right?

That's what Jesus does. Over my life, I never thought God could ever use a guy like me. But I'm so glad tonight that God is not looking for vessels of silver. That God is not

Can I be indulgent like a songwriter? Can I say one more line, one more time? Okay, here it goes. Pressure gets hot, and with heat come mirages. So you think it's cool over there. Your thirst is real, but water can't feel what comparison gives. I'm done. Thank y'all.

It was the greatest demonstration of love that the world would ever know. God so loved the world that he gave his only begotten son. And this son came as a lamb. He would become a conquering king, but he came as a lamb. He would be king of kings and lord of lords, but he came as a lamb, and he came for you.

this lamb and their lives would never be the same. The angelic host formed a choir and sang from the heavenlies. Wise men were wise enough to seek and bow down to this lamb. He came to seek and to save the lost. He came because he loves you. It's great to know that God so loved the world, but more important to know that God loves you.